0: 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It's Horseback.
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1: Hey guys, it's Taylor Swift, and this is my new song, I Knew It, I Knew You. But I knew it, I knew you. The song I Knew It, I Knew You came about because I was lucky enough to get to see a version of Toy Story 5. I immediately really identified with the characters, namely Jessie.

0: I knew it. I knew you. That is the new one by Taylor Swift. New country, K99.1 FM. What's up? I'm Kato. It is the Saturday night house party. Thank you so much for all the open mics that's coming in. Did you get a chance to go out to the Dayton Air Show this afternoon? It was a hot one. I know a lot of people complained about it on social media. Still got one more day left to go check it out. U.S. Navy Blue Angels there is going to kick off at 9 o'clock tomorrow morning and go till 6, so plenty enough time to get out and chill and check it out. If you haven't had a chance to go out and you're like, you know what, maybe I went out today and I'm just not feeling it tomorrow, I'm looking for some other plans. Kato, what do you got for me? Well, we do have our summer fun guide that's up at our website right now that you can check out and get some ideas. That's K99.1FM.com.
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Thanks for listening to the Saturday Night House Party. We still got some cold hard cash that you could win. It is 2K for Father's Day. 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And Father's Day's next weekend. 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How about some Parmalee right now? This is Cowgirl right here on the Saturday Night House Party. See you on-

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0: 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What's up? I'm Kato. Hi, who's this?
1: Hi, this is Leslie Kwong from Dayton. I'd like to hear Jason Aldean.
0: Leslie, we got you right now. It's Don't Tell on Me, New Country, K99.1.

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101 FM. Starting next week, we are hooking everyone up with country concert tickets. You got to make sure you're listening to the song of the day. Nancy and Woody going to reveal that song on New Country Mornings. And then when you hear it, ninth caller in wins country concert tickets.

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0: That is the new one there from Kenny Chesney. It is Carry On right here on the Saturday Night House Party, New Country, K99.1 FM. You're hanging out with Kato. So, McDonald's apparently is bringing back their hot apple pie dessert. They are going to be doing it to celebrate America's 250th birthday. The pie is going to be available starting June 22nd. Here's my thing. Did apple pies actually go away? I mean, it's a long time since I've had an apple pie from McDonald's, but I didn't even know that they even disappeared. So what does that tell you? You know, the Shamrock Shake is always one of these things. It's a limited time. But apple pies, I thought that was a staple in the McDonald's menu, and apparently it's not. Did you even know it was missing? Let me know on the K99.1 FM open mic.
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Just heard from Michelle. She is headed out to dinner. Really, at 9 o'clock at night? Oh, man, that's a late dinner. What's open? Like Taco Bell? Days left.

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This is the second request that I got for this song tonight. Tori, listening up in Tip City, wants to hear a little MacArthur. Here you go, Tori. Thanks for listening.

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Don't forget, Darius Rucker and Lauren Elena are going to be in concert. That's going to be coming up next week, Friday, June 26th. Still got like a couple weeks away, but you can go for free. 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
1: 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What's up? I'm Kato. We are the Miami Valley's home for New Country, and you can request it right now on the K99.1 FM.

0: Brown is new in there from Riley Green and Think As You Drunk. New country, K99.1 FM. It is the Saturday Night House Party. So apparently Heineken and Heinz are teaming up and they're going to be releasing this little party pack for the World Cup. Basically, you get 5 bottles of Heineken in this 6th pack, but that 6th little spot where the beer goes, they're going to put a bottle of ketchup. I would almost rather have the 6th beer, yes and thank you, but if you are going to put something there and take a beer away from me, it better be some like beer nuts or some chips. Why do I want just a random bottle of ketchup into this pack? It's not like I'm going to be squirting ketchup into my mouth during this World Cup, or am I? I don't know what you do in your free time. Would you be into this? Let me know on the K99.1 FM app.
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0: the Saturday Night House Party, New Country, K99.1 FM. Thank you so much for all the open mics. Hi, who's this?
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Thank you so much for listening to the Saturday Night House Party, New Country, K99.1 FM. I am Cato, hanging out with you just one more hour to get those open mics lined up to me right now through the K99.1 FM open mic via the app. Do it. 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
1: He's a ranch hand and a pinch man, hotter than the red on the cattle brand, because she's a gold digger with a quick trigger, a cast iron skillet swinging lid flip.

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1: Hey guys, it's Taylor Swift, and this is my new song, I Knew It, I Knew You. But I knew it, I knew you. The song I Knew It, I Knew You came about because I was lucky enough to get to see a version of Toy Story 5. I immediately really identified with the characters, namely Jessie, and I wanted to write a song from her perspective.
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0: That is Taylor Swift's brand new song. It's I Knew It, I Knew You. Definitely let me know what you think about that song on the K99.1 FM open mic. We would love to get your feedback. Lots of stuff going on in and around the Miami Valley tomorrow. We got one more day at the Dayton Air Show with those U.S. Navy Blue Angels. That's going to be happening. That's going to kick off at 9 o'clock tomorrow morning and go until 6. We also got the Carnival at the Fairfield Commons Mall. That's going to be wrapping up. Man, they went like 3 weeks. It's crazy. Beaver Creek, it's going to be like food, games, rides, all kinds of fun. That is going to go until like 6 o'clock tomorrow night. So make sure that you are stepping on out and enjoying it. If those aren't what you're wanting to do tomorrow, but you're still looking to make those weekend plans, definitely hit up the website. We do have a fun weekend guide there for you, K99.1FM.com.
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This is the first request I got for this song tonight. Bailey Zimmerman and Rock in a Hard Place. Coming out of West Carrollton, Tina wants to hear it.

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Anybody else like me and missing football? I am so ready for Cincinnati Bengals to start back up. I know it's only June. I know we got a whole summer to go, but man, I'm just that big of a football fan.

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I'm Cato Gracie, and next, she's going to take you through the rest of your Sunday morning. Have a great rest of your weekend. 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

0: 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It's your home for New Country. Think Is You Drunk by Riley Green. That's a brand new one. I always have a hard time saying that song title, but I think that's the point. Speaking of drunk, today is National Bourbon Day, which is huge news for my husband. He's a big fan of bourbon. He's a collector. So maybe we'll have to go out to somewhere like Agave and Rye tonight, tequila and bourbon haul. I swear, I'm not the biggest fan of bourbon, but they somehow make it taste good. So give me your recommendations. Where's the best place to go for bourbon today?
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0: Taylor Swift, and this is my new song, I Knew It, I Knew You. But I knew it, I knew you. The song I Knew It, I Knew You came about because I was lucky enough to get to see a version of Toy Story 5. I immediately really identified with the characters, namely Jessie, and I wanted to write a song from her perspective.
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0: 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It's your home for new country. That was Taylor Swift with a brand new one called I Knew It, I Knew You, for the new Toy Story movie coming out. And guys, I cannot express to you how happy I am that we are playing Taylor Swift once again on this station. Oh my gosh, it feels like a welcome home. I know most of you guys might not think this is a very country kind of gal anymore, but I think at her heart, she still loves making country music. Maybe a few more country songs and we can get a whole new album. I would love that. Taylor Swift, come back to country.
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0: 99.1 FM. It's your home for new country. That's a new one from Kenny Chesney called Carry On. I love that guy. Listen to him in the summertime. It's a cherry on top of this nice weather we're having. Speaking of nice weather, I spent this last week in Vegas. I know, Sin City, but don't worry. I didn't lose any money. I actually only went with $50 and I came home with $700. Isn't that insane? I know people usually, lose money and usually all goes to the house in Vegas, but I think I made out with a good one.
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He is going to be at the K99.1 FM birthday bash, the party with Parker. 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

0: 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It's your home for new country. That's one from Riley Green called Think As You Drunk. I always have a hard time saying that song title, but I think that's the point. So, a couple days ago, it was Superman Day, and that got me thinking about the new Supergirl movie that's coming out. I am a huge nerd, so you know I will be first in line to go see it. But isn't it weird that summertime is when the time, like, all these new movies come out, like all the big blockbuster? Because you think you want to be outside, but instead you're stuck inside a movie theater. I don't know. I have a hard time watching movies in movie theaters, but that's just because I have a hard time not talking.
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0: Taylor Swift, and this is my new song, I Knew It, I Knew You. But I knew it, I knew you. The song I Knew It, I Knew You came about because I was lucky enough to get to see a version of Toy Story 5. I immediately really identified with the characters, namely Jessie, and I wanted to write a song from her perspective.
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0: K99.1 FM. That's a new one from Taylor Swift called I Knew It, I Knew You for the new Toy Story movie. Guys, it's National Smash Burger Day today. And I don't know how to feel about Smash Burgers because I'm a fan of a good, chunky, thick, regular burger. But Smash Burgers do have their place. But there's this recent trend where places are only putting one Smash Burger patty on them, which I'm not a fan of because then you're not even getting that much meat. It just feels like it's a waste of a burger. I like a good thick one.
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1: Something designed to be thrown away, plastic has an incredible ability to stick around. It's in shipping boxes, grocery aisles, and almost every takeout order. Over the last few decades, disposable single-use plastic has quietly shifted from something occasional to an everyday item. And even as public frustration grows over the health and environmental impacts of plastics, global production is still climbing. 5 years ago, the world generated more than 460 million tons of plastic. That's more than the combined weight of every person on Earth. Go back almost 20 years and plastic production was half that number. Today, less than 10% of all plastic waste is recycled. For journalist Beth Gardner, the turning point came about 8 years ago when she learned that major oil companies were investing billions into expanding plastic production. That discovery became the foundation for her new book, Plastic Inc.
2: If you were an oil company, plastic basically gives you another source of income. So the price of oil and gas goes up, the price goes down. But if you're making plastic from it as well, you are padding your profits at the bottom. It's helped to keep, you know, some fracking wells going that would have otherwise shut down. And you're just padding your profits at the top as well when the cost is high.
1: In many ways, plastic is becoming part of the survival strategy for oil and gas companies. As electric vehicles, batteries, and renewable energy continue to grow, leaders are under pressure to find new profit models. Petrochemicals, which include plastics, has emerged as one of the biggest, and the scale of this build-out is hard to miss. Across parts of Texas, Louisiana, and Pennsylvania, huge industrial facilities, known as ethane crackers, run around the clock, turning fossil fuel byproducts into the chemical building blocks used to make plastic.
2: It's hugely polluting, and the carbon footprint is enormous. There's a new ethane cracker outside of Pittsburgh built by Shell Chemicals, subsidiary of the Shell Oil Company, and it's estimated to have the equivalent carbon footprint of more than 400,000 cars. Now, the other thing is that if you are someone who lives in the vicinity of one of these plants, whether it's an ethane cracker or another type of petrochemical plant making different types of plastic, there is often a huge problem with very unhealthy emissions of all kinds of different chemicals, some of them carcinogenic.
1: Gardner feels that most people have been fed a much simpler version of the story. If plastic is a problem, just try to be better about recycling it. She says that this message has been extremely effective at shifting attention away from its negative effects.
2: It's been really successful not only in pushing the idea of recycling as a way to sort of ease people's guilt and, you know, people's feelings of concern about plastic, but also to frame it as an issue of personal responsibility and consumer demand. So they've really sought very aggressively and very successfully to convince us that any problems that there are with excessive use of plastics and plastic wastes is our fault as consumers for demanding them, and also that the only problem there really to worry about is plastics that are improperly disposed of. So it's really sort of erasing the whole issue of excessive production as a problem in and of itself.
1: The reality is that most plastic is single use based on the current processing system we have. Some types are too expensive to process, while others are too complicated to sort. And in most cases, it's still cheaper to make new plastic than to reuse old material. Another question at the center of this debate is who actually pays for plastic after it's thrown away? Right now, much of that cost falls on local governments through trash collection, landfills, and recycling programs. Some states are now pushing extended producer responsibility laws that would shift more of that financial burden back onto the companies producing these items.
2: The idea of extended producer responsibility laws is to change that dynamic by putting the cost back onto the industry, the companies that are making and selling plastic, which would not only relieve a big fiscal burden on local and state governments, but would also begin to change the incentives for industry and maybe reduce some of the motivation that they have to make and sell more and more single-use plastic.
1: Gardner is quick to point out that this isn't about eliminating every form of plastic. Many medical devices, technologies, and safety products depend on the material. Her argument is that the conversation often gets distracted by those essential uses while ignoring the huge volume of disposable items that are being created purely for profit.
2: I think it's just important to remember that we can separate these things out, right? And that the essential uses can stay, but it doesn't mean that we need all of the unnecessary junk that we're throwing in the trash, you know, 5 minutes after it comes into our house.
1: Part of what makes this shift feel so normal is that many people don't remember what life was like before plastic. Decades ago, big companies like Coca-Cola operated large reusable networks where glass bottles were collected, cleaned, and refilled. Those systems disappeared, not because they stopped working, but because plastic bottles became more profitable.
2: It was cheaper for the company, but it wasn't cheaper in total. What happened was that Coke no longer had to deal with the empties, but local governments and state governments all across the country had to deal with the empties. So if this cost were pushed back onto the books of the company, that would change the equation of exactly how cheap plastic is, and which would in turn obviously change the equation of why it is used so frequently.
1: Gardner argues that plastic didn't take over modern life just because people loved the convenience. It grew because it creates massive profits for industry, even if many of the long-term invisible costs were pushed onto public systems and our environment. For many years, the conversation around plastics has been about individual consumer choices. The water bottle you buy, the plastic bags for shopping, the recycling bin you sort. Gardner says the bigger question is why private corporations are working so hard to make sure plastic keeps flowing in the first place. To learn more about this topic and our guest, journalist Beth Gardner, head to viewpointsradio.org. 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Our studio manager is Jay Silvers. I'm Gary Price.
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3: From late night TV to TikTok feeds, political jokes are everywhere. Comedians help shape how many Americans process elections, politicians, and the constant news cycle. But at a time when people can barely agree on basic facts, what does political comedy even do anymore? Is it changing minds or just giving people another way to root for their side? Patrick Giammario, Associate Professor of Political Science at the University of North Carolina at Greensboro, says comedy and politics have long gone hand in hand.
4: We can go all the way back to the ancient Greeks, where there would be, we have some famous playwrights, in particular Aristophanes, who is a comic playwright who would write plays and put on plays that would make fun of the Athenian democracy, the role of leaders, of the role of war fighting, and whether or not going to war was a good idea or not. And, you know, the form that laughing at politics has taken throughout history has changed. I mean, like I said, you can kind of think about comedy in the ancients, kind of the role of humor and wit become more important kind of in the early modern period and modern period and all the way up to the present, where we have nightly entertainment oriented around making fun of politicians and political events.
3: In the U.S., political satire dates back to the country's founding. Benjamin Franklin used humor to criticize British rule, and by the 1800s, political cartoons were helping shape public opinion at a time when many adults couldn't read. However, the biggest change happened in the 1970s, when Johnny Carson brought political jokes into mainstream late-night TV during Watergate.
5: There was a time when everyone read their local paper, they had it delivered to their doorstep, everybody, you know, watched the same couple channels on TV, everybody watched Johnny Carson, and then they talk about it the next day at the water cooler and so forth. And so if Johnny Carson did make political jokes, they would have to be the kinds of political jokes that were palatable to a general audience. And so there was probably less polarization in terms of both news coverage, topics, and also the kinds of jokes that were deemed acceptable.
3: That's Anthony Fowler, a professor in the Harris School of Public Policy at the University of Chicago. He says that with the sheer number of traditional and social media outlets available now, audiences can easily find political comedy that aligns with their views and beliefs. And the people who tend to break through are often the ones who pick a side and stick to it.
5: It used to be the case that if you saw a comedian, it was because one of a few outlets put them on TV. You know, Comedy Central or HBO decided that this person was funny enough and acceptable enough for mass consumption. And now there are many more and easier ways to find comedians that you like and so forth. So I think what's the state of political comedy? Like, in some ways, it's good in that it's easier for comedians to get out there and have their voices heard. It's easier for consumers to find things that interest them. But it also means that we're in this highly polarized era where at the water cooler, there's nobody, you can't say like, oh, hey, did you catch that special last night or whatever, right? Nobody's watching the same thing. People are segmented.
3: Many of today's most popular late night hosts and comedians have also taken a very clear position against President Trump. He's been the center of political satire for years, but the volume of content has only grown during his second term. But after years of the same punchlines, some people say the material is starting to feel a little worn out.
4: Until, I would say, the 2024 election, there had been this kind of theory on the left, kind of the broad center left in this country, kind of from the Democratic Party through kind of big media, Hollywood, which said that the way to beat Trump was to laugh at him, especially around 2016. This huge proliferation of political satire programs on networks like Comedy Central, but then also the elevation of political comedians to programs that had previously been fairly unpolitical. So the biggest example of this would be Stephen Colbert.

0: And this really persisted for about a decade, right? Well, again, this kind of faith that I think many on the center left had that if we only laugh at him, he'll go away.
1: Clearly, that plan didn't work. But big names like Stephen Colbert and Jimmy Kimmel continue to make Trump a central part of their monologues. But they're also dealing with a level of political backlash that feels different than before. CBS announced last summer that it was canceling Colbert's show, and the last episode recently aired. Meanwhile, Kimmel's been accused by the president and first lady of inciting violence over jokes he made before the White House correspondents' dinner. Beyond the blowback and the headlines, a bigger question remains. Are audiences actually enjoying this content?
0: This is a moment in which Colbert and Kimmel and basically kind of any of these big media, any of these comedians who are hosted on big media platforms who have staked out an oppositional attitude towards Trump are quite weak. This isn't to say that there aren't folks sort of pushing back on these things, right? Of course, you know, Kimmel sort of famously saved his job about 6 months ago when there was kind of this mass uprising of anger in the aftermath of Disney or ABC kind of temporarily canceling his or postponing putting his show on hiatus after being attacked by the administration. But I think on the whole, I think the Trump administration is attacking these programs at a moment when they've already become quite weak, when the popular social base supporting them just simply isn't what it was a decade ago.
1: Over the last 10 years, the popularity of late-night TV has lost ground to streaming and short-form platforms like YouTube and TikTok. But regardless of views and ratings, Giammario and Fowler argue that politicians may disagree with or even condemn jokes made at their expense, but they shouldn't use their power or influence to silence them. Just one day after Trump called for Kimmel's firing on Truth Social, the FCC announced a review of all of ABC's broadcast licenses. To some critics, the timing felt hard to ignore. In a country built around free speech protections, the debate ultimately goes beyond comedy. It's about whether people can publicly mock those in power without fearing retribution.
2: It's a legal, principled First Amendment kind of argument, which is we certainly would not want to live in a world where government officials were explicitly censoring or silencing any kind of speech that they don't like, whether it's comedy or something else. I think that is a concerning trend. If there's an explicit effort from government officials to silence people and censor people in general, if on the other hand, you know, Trump is just kind of reacting and sharing his opinion and saying like, oh, I don't find Jimmy Kimmel very funny and here's why, I don't see anything obviously wrong with that. And if Jimmy Kimmel's ratings have gone down because everyone who's moderate to conservative stopped watching him, then it kind of makes sense that the network would not want to continue the show.
1: And while audiences are entitled to support or not support any political comedy they choose, Giammario believes conservatives may come to regret pushing back against comedians the way they have.
0: While the Trump administration and its allies may be sort of celebrating the cancellation of Stephen Colbert and Colbert's program and perhaps salivating at the prospect of getting Jimmy Kimmel off the air, this might be something that they come to regret. You know, much of the laughter that was produced by political comedy, particularly during the first Trump term, kind of has functioned less to weaken Trump and his allies and actually sort of diffuses many tensions and frustrations that everyday citizens have with politicians, with the political system, with the economic situation. And it diffuses them in kind of a safe manner. People are kind of frustrated with the way politics is. They go watch a political comedy show, they laugh a little bit, and they go to bed and they're kind of relaxed, right? And if you sort of take that release valve away from them by canceling or threatening political comedians on ABC or CBS, now all of a sudden people don't have a kind of safe, quote unquote, safe way to sort of release that energy and frustration and tension.
1: At its best, political comedy offers more than just a distraction from today's political climate. It helps make sense of a complicated moment, holds power to account, and offers people a different way to engage with the news.
0: The ability to make fun of and laugh at the expense of powerful political figures and institutions is an essential feature of any sort of free political culture, right? Comedy makes entrenched hierarchies of power and conventional patterns of acting, you know, it makes them appear ridiculous, at least for a moment. And so this is a way in which citizens kind of break out of established habits of seeing, hearing, and thinking about the world. And because it's an experience through which it becomes possible to kind of see ourselves and one another in new ways, I think it's essential to any kind of democratic political project of building a more equal and just and fair society.
1: To find out more about Patrick Giammario, Anthony Fowler, and all of our featured guests, visit viewpointsradio.org. For more behind the scenes, check out Viewpoints Radio on X, Facebook, and Instagram. This segment was written and produced by Grace Galanti. Our executive producer is Amira Zaveri. Our studio manager is Jay Silvers. I'm Marty Peterson.
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7: This is Viewpoints Explained. I'm Ebony McMorris. More couples are adding an extra item to their wedding to-do list: premarital counseling. A recent survey by The Knot found that out of 17,000 engaged or just married couples, about a third went to couples therapy. For Gen Zers, this number is higher at 39%, and the demand is growing. Data from mental health tech company Headway shows that family and couples therapy appointments increased by more than 50% over the last 2 years. Once seen as a last-ditch effort to save a failing marriage, couples therapy is now viewed as a way to maintain a healthy and happy partnership. And it's not just about avoiding divorce. Many people say they don't want to repeat the patterns they saw in their parents' marriages. One upside is that therapy offers a neutral and supportive space to have difficult conversations about common relationship issues like where money is being spent or how couples talk to each other in moments of conflict. Experts say that while premarital therapy can fix a relationship, it can help couples gain the right tools as they move into this next chapter. And for a growing number of young people, it's becoming just as important as picking a venue or choosing what's on the menu. That's Viewpoints Explained for this week. More in a moment.

0: Welcome to Culture Crash, where we examine what's new and old in entertainment. So often, when it comes to pop culture, it's all about what's shiny and new. Trailers for the biggest movies of the summer, push notifications for a new show, and billboards boasting about the latest albums from music's hottest stars. But there is, of course, a beauty in going back and revisiting an old favorite. For instance, did you know that Breaking Bad is just still streaming on Netflix? I often cite it as my favorite show of all time, and it was recently calling to me from its little window for a rewatch. The series, which ran from 2008 to 2013, aired just 62 episodes, but managed to become one of TV's biggest successes of all time. The series won 16 Primetime Emmy Awards, including 2 for Outstanding Drama Series, as well as 4 for Bryan Cranston, 3 for Aaron Paul, and 2 for Anna Gunn. Breaking Bad also gave audiences what I consider to be the greatest single season of all time, with its 5th and final. Endings can be tricky for shows. Audiences are often in love with the long game on TV and seem to balk at endings more than they embrace them. But Breaking Bad, with all of its intricate plots and richly satisfying characters, is an absolute exception to that trend. All 16 episodes in its final season serve a purpose, and not a note is missing. The season aired over 2 years, and even that somehow worked out in the show's favor, with its stunning mid-season cliffhanger keeping audiences on edge for 11 long months in 2012 and 2013. The show's final 3 episodes, Ozymandias, Granite State, and Felina, defied audience expectations for plotting, climaxing earlier than we expected, and then paying that off with an icy penultimate episode and a second climax of a series finale. Revisiting it all these years later proves just how right critics and audiences were to celebrate the show's ending so thoroughly. And it's always just sitting there on our TVs, waiting to be devoured all over again. I'm Evan Rook.
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13: There's a

0: professional athlete, Mary Kane, has loved running ever since she was a little girl. When teachers wouldn't allow her to roughhouse on the playground like the boys did, running became the outlet she craved. It was an acceptable way to be physically aggressive. The act of exhausting herself was rewarding both during and after her runs. As she aged, Kane became so good at track and field that by the time she was in eighth grade, Brown University offered her a spot at their elite sports complex.
1: I think some of that stuff with like getting recruitment letters was less schools being like, we want you to come now, and more, you know, a sign that this like elite sports complex has gotten ridiculous, where we're recruiting kids before they've even fully grown to try to like recruit them to university programs. And I think to me, part of the reason I even like wrote about that is that I happen to be somebody who's very academic. I'm now in medical school and always really thrived within that. But I think there is something kind of deeply inappropriate for an Ivy League university to be only really recruiting someone based on their athletic talents when they're like 13.
0: Kane writes about her experience as an elite youth runner in her memoir, This Is Not About Running. She feels like many athletic programs within top universities recruit young athletes without really caring about the child's educational future.
1: The unfortunate truth about the NCAA right now is it's so much less about a child's educational opportunities and more about how can the school make money marketing them as athletes. So for me, it wasn't ever really a question of would I start early, but more just kind of a reflection of like how toxic this sort of environment has become for young people.
0: She likens competing as a runner in the elite youth sports industry to professional horse racing, where horses are often drugged so they can run faster while in pain. The first time Kane ran while in excruciating pain was junior year of high school. She says it was different from the acceptable, good kind of pain where your lungs are burning and your legs are tired. That's a safe pain. It's making you better and stronger. This pain was different.
1: I remember just like running down the block near my house because I was just going to go for an easy run. And it was so deeply painful in a way that I think just like your animal instincts almost kick in and you're like, something is really, really not right. But I was so used to still pushing through things that I kept trying to like get back out there and keep moving. But it's something that I think deep down we lose our ability to trust ourselves and trust our guts. I think the older we get, like kids are very like in tune to like what makes them uncomfortable and they're going to cry if they're scared. And I think the older we get, the more we suppress those feelings. But I think the first time I ever had that level of pain, like it was very scary because I was really like, I'm not ignoring this. This is something really wrong.
0: Kane had suffered a glute injury that she says was mistreated by her running coach at the time. As a result, today she suffers from chronic pain. She says that this pattern of minimizing injuries continued into her professional running career with the Nike Oregon Project. It was an elite long-distance running team established by now disgraced coach Alberto Salazar. Kane says many of the members of the medical team were simply Salazar's buddies and not medically qualified to offer proper treatment.
1: For example, I worked with a sports psychologist who wasn't actually a sports psychologist, despite that being the credentials that I was informed by both him and by my team. But then also just even amongst like medical professionals, there were times where I would develop a stress fracture in a location where all of a sudden I had my coach's podiatrist buddy, you know, telling me what I should be doing in terms of cross training. And it wasn't ever really people who I think could remove like me being a young person who was hurt from what my coach wanted me to be able to do within a timeline that he wanted me to achieve it. So almost at all times, if I was like working with the physical therapist who was a part of the team, it was less like, let's make sure Mary gets really healthy through this. And it was more, how do we get her back to running as quickly as possible? And I think that is part of the reason that I've had certain chronic issues over the years.
0: Ultimately, Kane believes that fast-tracking the healing process was all about money and power.
1: It shouldn't be that somebody has to be abused so that people can make money, right? Like, I think a lot of these companies would make more money if they like made sure they really develop people and long-term and they didn't have the same number of injuries and they could have spokespeople who are really proud to work with these companies. So to me, it's so interesting because I think for a long time, I used to think like, oh, it's because of money. But I think it's really mostly about power. And those two things I think can have overlap. But I think good business is taking care of the people who are a part of your business. I don't think good business from a financial sense is abuse.
0: Throughout her career as both a professional and student runner, Kane says she suffered sexual, physical, psychological, and emotional abuse at the hands of coaches. One in particular was Alberto Salazar, who has since been banned from the sport for life.
1: Our relationship was inappropriate from quite early on. There were things he would do, like come into my room at night while I was sleeping. And inappropriate moments like that kind of littered our relationship throughout.
0: He was also very vocal about how much he liked her body. But these comments shifted as Kane got older.
1: The language changed from, you look like these women who I think look good, to, you know, your hips are now bigger, you're carrying weight in your face, your neck has changed. Like very targeted and very cruel language around the way that I looked. And the pressure to lose weight really intensified, and I was being given no true supervision. Like I was working with a woman who is not actually a nutritionist for nutritional guidance. And she was just the assistant coach's wife. And it was incredibly problematic because I just was massively under eating. And every time I would get on the track over the course of a year, like I think I cried during almost every single workout that I did or had some sort of panic attack.
0: Kane says the lighter is better culture, which often leads to eating disorders, is rampant in elite sports. 7 years ago, she wrote a New York Times piece sharing the secrets many athletes hide to be able to fit in.
1: The salad is the best approach. Culture hasn't really changed, unfortunately. But I think the thing that young people, I would hope, understand and I hope can learn is that we don't know what these people are putting into their bodies to look like that either. And I think that's something that I've wrestled with as I've gotten older is like, you know, diuretics were offered to me. I know many athletes were on thyroid medication. You know, there have been athletes who I used to compete against who have since failed drug tests. And I don't know what the cocktail of things along with their salad they were putting into their bodies to be able to maintain performance at that unhealthy weight. And I partly share that because I think as a young girl who was being quite literally compared to the pictures of other women, being able to kind of have that perspective of like, I don't know what they were putting their bodies through, and I'm never going to make choices like doing drugs to be able to maintain that look.
0: The constant starvation and overtraining through injuries ultimately affected Kane's performance. She developed a syndrome known as REDS, or relative energy deficiency in sport. It's a condition that affects both male and female athletes.
1: It's when you are under fueling to like the extent that you're like exerting energy. And what happens is this whole systems failure within your body. And for women, like one of the warning signs is you develop amenorrhea, which is more than 6 months of a lost period. And your body just starts to not have enough fuel to really be able to maintain full function. And so you can lose your hair. You can all of a sudden have like cold intolerance, you get aches and pains, your bone density decreases, and as a result, your risk for injuries such as stress fractures massively goes up.
0: Kane had Olympic aspirations, but due to her injuries and performance as the eighth fastest woman in the world, she left the professional running world. Today, she's a medical student at Stanford University and founder of Adatlanta, a nonprofit based in New York City. Its mission is to provide professional athletic mentoring to underserved girls.
1: I hope all of the younger athletes that we serve are able to have lifelong relationships with sport and not drop out at the rates that we unfortunately see so many young girls drop out at. And then for the professional women, they can develop career skills and feel supported in ways that similarly have them stay a part of sport and ultimately become leaders in sport. Because so often within this broader sport industry, we don't really see strong female role models. And unfortunately, sometimes the folks that do make it to the top are people who condoned really poor and really toxic cultures throughout their career, instead of people who are like, no, I have always been in this environment that puts women and girls first.
0: Kane is also on the board of the Athlete Survivors Assist, an organization that's working to prevent abuse in sports. What she tells young athletes is to keep it fun.
1: Because as soon as you realize it's not fun anymore, that's either a sign that it's time for you to maybe try something new so that you can continue to bring joy into your life, or it's a sign that there's a problem. Because as soon as someone's making it more about them and your performances are upsetting them because they want more, that's a warning sign in and of itself. Because good coaches and great coaches want you to do well, but they want that for you. They want you to be able to have a great time. It's not about them and their leaderboard and all of the successes that they have. It's like the coaches that really change lives and are great are doing it for the kids, not for them.
0: Kane's book, This Is Not About Running, is available now in bookstores and online. You can learn more about Mary Kane and all of our guests on our website, radiohealthjournal.org. Our writer-producer this week is Polly Hansen. Our executive producer is Amira Zaveri. I'm Kristen Farah.
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2: If you were asked to come up with the names of a few geniuses throughout history, who would stand out? Lise Meitner? Charlotte Bronte? Rachel Carson? Wait a minute. Who exactly are these so-called geniuses? If you're like most people, these are not the names that first popped into your head. Your list may have included men like Albert Einstein, Leonardo da Vinci, Charles Darwin, or Stephen Hawking. But why is that? Is it only because men are geniuses? Hardly. And what makes a person a genius anyway? Is the classification easy to quantify?
6: I think it's very subjective. I think most of the ways that we've used genius or tried to quantify genius in the past, from crazy things like the size of one's head to the things we use now like IQ, have just been found to be over and over again not very valid. All an IQ test does is determine how good you are at taking an IQ test. And so often they're also very gendered, and we need to expand our definition of what genius is and who can be a genius.
2: That's Janice Kaplan, author of The Genius of Women, From Overlooked to Changing the World.
6: Let me tell you one historical story about a woman named Lise Meitner, who discovered nuclear fission back in the 1930s. And it was a great discovery that won the Nobel Prize, but she didn't win the Nobel Prize. Her male lab partner did, because the men on the Nobel Committee just couldn't imagine that it could be a woman who made this great breakthrough. And when we have these ideas lodged deeply in our heads of what a genius looks like, or that it doesn't look like a young woman, then we end up with those great problems.
2: Thankfully, much has changed since the 1930s. And today's science community is determined to mend the mistakes of the past.
6: The good news on the other side of that is that physicists since have recognized what an egregious oversight it was and have started naming things after her. And there's a star named after her and an asteroid. And yes, there is a box on the periodic table named in her honor. And that is very encouraging to realize that perhaps we're starting to recognize some of the people who have been overlooked for way too long.
2: While Meitner received some past due credit for her discoveries, what's the full breakdown of female scientists who've been recognized for their contributions to the field?
7: 6% of Nobel Prize winners are women overall, and that boils down to just 3 in physics and 5 in chemistry and 12 in physiology or medicine. So very few.
2: That's Catherine Whitlock, author of 10 Women Who Changed Science and the World. In her book, Whitlock hopes to bring attention to some of the brilliant women in science who may have been overlooked. One of these women is the Italian scientist Rita Levi-Montalcini, who won a Nobel Prize in Physiology in 1986. She practiced her craft from her bedroom in Italy while hiding from the Nazis during World War II.
7: She had to flee Rome up into the hills around Tuscany, and with the help of her mother and her brother, actually assembled a laboratory in what was effectively her bedroom. Nothing stopped her. She was working on her field of research, which was neurology, and she was looking at how neurons, the nerve fibers in the nervous system, developed. And she was working with chick embryos, and there are some lovely stories about how she would collect eggs from the local farmyard and operate on the embryos at a very early stage to try and discover what was driving the development of the nervous system. And because the food shortages were so great in wartime, she would insist that the family ate the eggs afterwards. So she, and obviously, you know, she was constantly being ostracized for her Jewish background and really had to fight constantly to be recognized.
2: Despite the chaos of war, science and the men and women behind these discoveries persisted. Perhaps the most famous name on Whitlock's curated list is Marie Curie, who was the first woman to win the Nobel Prize and is one of only four people in the prize's history who has won it twice.
7: We talk about Nobel Prize winners, and that you could argue is one of the highest accolades in science, but none of these women set out to win a Nobel Prize. And I think we were very struck by three or four shared characteristics that these women had. And I think because they were working at a time when it was A, difficult for women to work at all, and B, in particular, very difficult to work in science, it was hugely male orientated, their characteristics really bring out what it takes to succeed, both in science and any areas of life. And I think the key, we've mentioned partnerships, they were all hugely tenacious. I've often used the word, they had a terrier-like approach. They never gave up digging away, even when, as was frequently the case, the working conditions were absolutely appalling, to the point that Marie Curie died because of her science from radiation sickness.
2: The challenges women like Rita Levi-Montalcini and Marie Curie faced during the 20th century are unimaginable in today's landscape. Kaplan says it would have been easy to blame men for the extraordinary achievements of women that have been largely ignored. But that doesn't do anything to solve the problem.
6: It's not just that we live in a patriarchy, but the patriarchy lives in us. It's very hard sometimes to realize how affected we are by the ethos. It becomes the very air we breathe. And so if you're expected to do something and everybody you see around you is behaving in that particular way, it doesn't occur to you that there's something else. Or if it does, it's very, very difficult to achieve. I spoke to so many wonderful women geniuses, women doing extraordinary work for this book, but I'm also aware that each one of them had to figure out her own path. We're still at a point where women are achieving things and they're the first woman to do it. And that was kind of startling to me. You think somehow that we're long beyond that.
2: Kaplan says today's big names in science exhibit the same kind of tenacity and positive outlook that female geniuses of the past embodied.
6: They did find over and over again that the women who did succeed had a positive attitude and looked beyond that. And I think if you spend a lot of your time thinking of yourself as a genius and concerned about what's holding you back, it's very hard to focus on your work too. I know it's a little bit unfair because it is saying that every woman has got to work this out for herself and figure this out for herself. But victimization, which I think sometimes the feminist movement has taken on a little bit too much now, in my view, is not been a positive for women.
2: Being recognized as a genius isn't a male versus female issue, but rather it's the construction of societal norms that hold people back.
6: I think it's important to understand that many of the traits that we're talking about in men and women are a lot more similar than they are different, and that a lot of the differences are really culturally enforced. And so much of the neuroscience research now is finding that some of the distinctions we think we make between male and female brains is also pretty unfounded. One researcher said that she has never seen an exclusively male or exclusively female brain, that most brains, all brains, are mosaics of traits. And isn't that a nice way to think of it, that a mosaic is kind of interesting, right? And we all have bits and pieces of who we are. And so if we recognize those, recognize people as individuals, I think we allow everybody to move a lot farther and a lot faster.
2: So the next time you're asked to name a genius, rather than jumping to the stereotypical answer of Einstein or Shakespeare, look further to the names that may have been overlooked. Read up on the contributions of Lisa Meitner or Charlotte Bronte or any of the many women named in these books, Janice Kaplan's The Genius of Women and Catherine Whitlock's book, 10 Women Who Changed Science and the World. 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This segment originally aired on our sister show, Viewpoints Radio, in March of 2020. It was written and produced by Polly Hansen. Our lead producer is Kristen Farah. Our production manager is Jason Dickey. I'm Greg Johnson.
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14: Medical notes this week. The gold standard treatments for Parkinson's disease may be working against each other. Research published in Nature Microbiology has found that a class of drugs typically prescribed to help more levodopa reach the brain actually reduce the effectiveness of levodopa. By killing off certain beneficial bacteria, these drugs allow others to thrive and destroy the levodopa before it can ever cross the blood-brain barrier. This discovery highlights the need to consider the microbiome when prescribing complex drug combinations. Should food companies pay the FDA? The agency collects user fees from pharmaceutical companies to help fund its safety research. Now, experts are proposing that the food industry gets on board. An analysis in the journal Health Affairs expects this move to generate more resources for the FDA. For an agency that's currently understaffed and underfunded, this could drastically aid its regulation efforts. And finally, sleep apnea may silently rewire the brain. Imaging research published in Neurology shows that untreated sleep apnea doesn't just disrupt sleep. It can impair memory and mood. Scientists found altered connections in areas that control emotion, attention, and short-term memory. These changes can occur even in people who don't notice symptoms. Doctors say early screening and treatment could protect the brain over time. And that's Medical Notes this week. I'm Mayon Vosta-Betancourt.
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0: I'm back in the countdown with this song. Chevy Silverado. We'll play that song and more as I count down the week's top 30 with Lon Helton of Country Air Check. Right now, here's Lon with this week's hottest song.
1: Well, thanks, Bailey, and our radio stations give the honor to Jordan Davis. Turn This Truck Around.

0: Jordan Davis of the week's hottest song, Turn This Truck Around. Later, we're going to find out if Jordan parks his truck at number one on Country Countdown USA. Each week, I'm joined by a top country star who gives me a hand counting down the hits. Along this week is Bailey Zimmerman. How you doing, man?
1: Hey, not doing too bad. Thanks for having me in again, man.
0: And of course, you've been on the road all year with your Different Nights, Same Rodeo tour. But what has it been like for you to be the headliner?
1: It's insane. I guess some people can go up there and just sing and just stand there and sing and play guitar, but I can't do that. My thing is jumping around, moving, energy. I like content on the screens. I like pyro. I like flames and smoke. I like making it a whole thing. You're seeing so much. I'm dancing. The things are going off. Boom, bang. I like all this stuff. And that was really hard to put together and make it look good and feel good all together and smoothly and make it like a headline show, because the show I've built now is just unreal.
0: Yeah, and of course when the tour ends, you're right back out with fairs and festivals throughout the summer. You've also got a song in the top 15 right now with Chevy Silverado. Lots to do with my co-host Bailey Zimmerman. We're going to get things started at number 30. This is Alexandra Kay, Straight for the Heart.

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1: They don't know what you're trying to do, and they've never done what you're doing. And he would always also tell me, and usually when we were like, you know, picking up sticks or, you know, mowing the yard or whatever, he'd always be like, well, if you're just going to half-ass all this, then you might as well just go in the house, because if you ain't going to put your 100 towards something, then don't do it at all. And first time I heard this song, I just kept thinking about my dad screaming at me, being like, give me your 100% every single time. And that just, I don't know, I think him yelling that at me all the time and saying that to me all the time really has made me the man I am today. And within just, you know, every single thing I do, I give it 100%, or usually like 110%. And that's what I think this song is all about, is, you know, not giving up, giving 100% at what you believe in, and not listening to what anybody else has to say, because they're going to try to talk you out of it, but can't let them.

0: My co-host Bailey Zimmerman, along with Luke Combs, that's Backup Plan. Out of curiosity, how'd you get Luke involved in this project?
1: I got the song. Tucker Bethard, Sherwood, and Jimmy Bell wrote Backup Plan, and they sent it to me, and they were like, hey, man, they actually said, do you think this is cheesy? And I was like, no, bro, this song is insane. Like, I can't believe, like, dude, this is an insanely written song. And the first time I listened to it, I called him. I'm like, you know who would crush this? Luke freaking Combs, dude. And they're like, oh, dude, you're so right. Luke Combs would crush this. And I'm like, yeah, but that'll never happen because I don't have his number and I don't know him. So, you know, we'll just, but I'm definitely putting it on the record. And then, voila. So I always thought, man, Luke would crush this from the first listen.
0: Yeah, and of course he does. And we will talk some more about Luke Combs when his song comes up ahead in the countdown. As we get back to the chart at 29, here's Graylin James, Water at a Wedding.

0: Graylin James up one at number 29, Water at a Wedding. I'm Lon Helton, and coming up, Jelly Roll says that he loves my co-host, Bailey Zimmerman.
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9: 1,

0: Dustin Lynch, up one to number 28, Easy to Love. We're counting down the hits this week with Bailey Zimmerman. You know, a lot of your friends have been in here talking about you, including Jelly Roll.
1: One thing about Bailey, man, you could have a good time with him in prison. You know what I mean? Bailey Zimmerman would make jail fun. You know, he's just such an energetic, just happy guy.
0: I'll take your word for that.
1: He is, man. He's a hoot and a half. I hope nobody takes this wrong. I know he wouldn't. But he reminds me of, like, the most genuinely excited puppy ever. You know what I'm saying? Right. Just like, what's with her? Like, every room he walks in is like when a puppy walks into a room full of toys. Like, what are we doing here? What's next? It's just everything about it, man. I love him. Young BZ, baby.
2: Dude, I would be the guy to make prison fun. I'd be like, come on, guys. I know we're in prison, but let's have fun. You know, let's make this a good time. It's up to us to be happy. You know, definitely. And the whole puppy thing, 1,000,000,000%. That's where I'm at all the time. Because, dude, I'm around people that I've looked up to, like, forever, and idols and all these people. Like, I'm on the radio right now. This is insane. So I can't help but be so excited and 88.

Jelly Roll with a number one from a couple of years ago. That's Liar. We're counting them down here with Bailey Zimmerman. And at 27, it's Dan and Shay, Say So.

0: Dan and Shay once again at number 27 with Say So. I'm Lon Helton, and coming up, my co-host Bailey Zimmerman recalls the very first time that he met Cody Johnson.
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0: Zach John King, once again at number 26, Get to Drinking. Bailey Zimmerman is my co-host this week, and up next is a guy that you want to talk about, Cody Johnson.
1: He was actually one of the first artists I ever met, and it was at the Wharf in Orange Beach, Alabama, and he invited me to a show, and I got to go backstage, and I felt like a rock star. Dude, it was so awesome.
0: Now, where did you meet him in advance that he would ask you to a show?
1: I don't know if it was him, but I had just signed with Warner in 2022, and I was at Orange Beach for a truck show, and the Wharf, that's where mm-hmm. the truck show is, mm-hmm. and they were like, hey, do you want to go to Cody Johnson? I'm like, yeah, freaking course, like, that would be so awesome. And then we went, and he, like, had me back, and I got to take a shot with him before a show, and met Ian Munzik that night, too. Just, it was so awesome, and he was so nice. That was the thing. Man, Cody is, like, crazy nice, man, and he's always treated me so good. Everywhere I'm at, he's always, like, champion, man, so cool. So, dude, gosh dang, Cody Johnson, I'm so blessed, dude. It's so cool.
0: Yeah, not a surprise at all. He's a really great guy. Talking about Cody Johnson, he's next to 25, The Fall.

0: Jody Johnson and his recent number one, number 25 this week, that's The Fall. Bailey Zimmerman is along as my co-host this week. Let's go back and grab one of your previous number ones, Where It Ends. I love the pause in there, Where It.
1: This is Where It Ends.
0: Yeah.
1: I wrote it top to bottom. And I got into the room and we sat down and he had the riff. Dun, dun, dun, dun, dun, dun.
0: I love how it
1: and
0: starts.
1: It's the riff, and I'm like, I love that. And all I could see was this dead end road and the sign. Like in my head, I'm like picturing this. You know, I'm sitting there and I'm trying to create. What am I trying to create right now? I'm just got in this room. He's playing this guitar I love. So what's going on? And all I could see was this long road in my head. It was a long road, and it just had this big old triangle sign that said, you know, dead end. So I was like, what if we say, this is where it ends? And he was like, oh, I love that. From there, wrote the song quick. I was like, oh, yeah. And every line came so natural. Like, I lived that song. I did live that one. That is a song I lived, and you can tell that.

0: Zimmerman's.
1: My co-host Bailey Zimmerman with his number one from a couple of years ago, That's Where It Ends. Bailey's current hit is Chevy Silverado. We're at 24 on the countdown. Here's Lorna Lena and Chase Matthew, All My Exes.

0: Lauren Elena and Chase Matthew up one at number 24, All My Exes. I'm Lon Helton, and coming up, we're going to talk about the pressure of making album number 2 with my co-host, Bailey Zimmerman. Country Countdown USA.
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1: John Party up one at number 23, Boots Off. Bailey Zimmerman is my co-host this week. Your latest album is Different Night, Same Rodeo. And of course, that was a follow-up to an album of yours that had four number ones. That could mean that there's a little pressure to make that sophomore album, but what was it like for you?
2: It was, for me, a lot more exciting than it was nerves. I was just excited to see if I could do it again, you know, and see if I could create another album. And if I'm being completely honest, when I created Religiously the album, I didn't really know what I was doing. I had no idea. It was my first time putting an album together. I had, you know, it was my first time really touring, being an artist, singing, I'm trying to learn guitar. I'm learning all this stuff. And now I just learned so much from that record. So it kind of gave me a lot of confidence having to, like, you know, I guess back Religiously up with this new album, because I was like, no, I can do it. Now I'm even smarter, and I know even more now, and I know who I want to be, what I want to say, the production, what I want to sound like. And so, yeah, I would say I was just really excited to get it out, and I'm so, so thankful it's out now because I'd worked so hard on it. So, yeah.
1: All right, hang on to that. We will come back, talk some more new music with Bailey Zimmerman. Right now, back to the countdown at 22. Here's Kenny Chesney, Carry On.

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2: Well, thanks, Bailey. We're at number 21. Here's Zach Top, South of Sanity.

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1: Hey, I'm Luke Bryan, and you're listening to Country Countdown USA with Lon Helton. And that brings us to my song, Country and She Knows It.

0: Luke Bryan up 3 to number 20, country, and she knows it. We're counting down the hits this week with my co-host Bailey Zimmerman, and want to go back a little bit and talk about another of your hits here. The song Religiously, close to home, the whole story. Is there that
1: you
0: woman?
1: Know, I'm going to be completely honest. I can't say it's never been my fault for the reason of a breakup, but I've never done nothing wrong to where I should feel like sorry for the breakup, if that makes sense. In my

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My co-host Bailey Zimmerman and his number one from 3 years ago, Religiously. His current hit is Chevy Silverado. As Bailey and I get back to the countdown at 19, it's Low Cash, Wrong.

0: Cash, up a couple to number 19, Wrong Hearts. I'm Lon Helton, and coming up, Hardy offers some life-changing advice to my co-host, Bailey Zimmerman.
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0: Hardy, along with Eric Church, Morgan Wallen, and Tim McGraw. Number 18, that's MacArthur. Bailey Zimmerman is this week's Countdown co-host. And hey, before we leave Hardy, I know that you've been out on the road with him a bunch during your time. What did you learn from your time with Hardy?
1: My favorite thing I ever learned, actually, was from Hardy. Hardy said, "Hey, man, I got some advice for you. You have a jetpack on your back right now that they've strapped on you, and they've made it go. But they are not going to tell you to shut it off and chill out. And eventually that motor is going to burn out. So you don't want to do that. Make sure you know when to shut the jetpack off and chill out for a little bit and take time for you. Basically, you're on a rocket ship, and everybody's going to want you to keep going. And when you feel like you shouldn't, and you need time, take the time, because that's going to affect your future and everything." And ever since I heard that, I was like, no, if Hardy tells me to do this, I'm going to do that. Like, I would probably jump off a bridge if Hardy told me to, I guess. But especially in this, you know, form of just like, yo, take time for yourself. That was a big, big thing for me, because at the end of the day, I'm still human. And, you know, I got feelings, I got things going on in real life, and taking time off for yourself, shutting the jetpack off for a little while and chilling out is something I learned from Hardy, and I will probably always remember that.
0: Yeah, I think that's great advice. Well, from Hardy at 18, we're on to number 17. Here's John Morgan, Kid Again.

0: John Morgan up a couple to number 17, Kid Again. We're counting down the hits with Bailey Zimmerman. Current album, of course, is Different Nights, Same Rodeo. Just give me a sense of the songs that are on this album.
1: They just make sense. They make sense with what I'm trying to say. They make sense with how my life has been the last, you know, couple years, 2, 3, 4 years. And it's just me. Every song is just really me, even if I didn't write the song. The reason I chose the songs that I didn't write is because it felt like I could have written those songs because I relate so much to them. So, yeah, it's just relatable.
0: Yeah, and of course, a really great example of that is your current single, A Chevy Silverado, that is still ahead in the countdown. As we get back to the charts here at 16, here's Vincent Mason. Wish You Well.

0: Vincent Mason at number 16, Wish You Well. I'm Lon Helton, and coming up, my co-host Bailey Zimmerman's very personal song about his first truck. Country Countdown USA.
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0: George Burge and Luke Bryan up a couple of number 15. Ride, ride, ride. Bailey Zimmerman is my co-host this week. And up next to the countdown is the latest from Luke Combs. And of course, he joined you on your number one backup plan. And you debuted that song during his show at Stagecoach last year. Just what are your memories of that night?
1: I mean, Luke Combs doing the song with me is already like such a crazy thing, but then him asking me to come shoot the music video at his Stagecoach headline performance, it's like, dude, pinch me. I'm like in a movie, man. It's got to be a dream. And when I got out there, it was definitely not a dream. There definitely was like 60,000 people, and it was insane. The pressure was definitely there, and I felt it, but then I was just like, you know what? It's okay. We're going to crush this because this is what we do because we're professionals, okay? That's what I kept telling myself all day. You're a professional. You're good at this. You're going to sing great. I just kept saying those things. And then it worked out, and it was great. But I'm not going to lie. I didn't practice the song before I got on the stage. We had never sang it together before right then, and I think that's where the magic came from.
0: Yeah, you can really see that, I think, in the video for the song. We're talking about Luke Combs. He's next at 14, Be By You.

0: Combs is up 8 to number 14, Be By You. Bailey Zimmerman is my co-host, and we now come to your song at number 13. Give me a sense of writing Chevy Silverado.
1: So Chevy Silverado, I started writing that myself, me and a guitar, in 2022, I think. And I just slowly kept working on it. But it was such an idea that I had all planned out that I knew I had to get the words right, because I wanted to write a song about my first truck that I bought when I was 16, but not just any other song about your first truck. I wanted it to be like really specific about my 2005 Chevy Silverado that I fell in love in. I got my heart broke in it. It was my grandpa's before I bought it. I had to borrow money from the bank. All the stories that truck could tell. I just wanted to say that through this song. So it's taken me 3 years to write this song. And I finally, after getting it all mapped out, called all my professional writer friends and was like, okay, it's time to get some professionals in here and help me say what I'm trying to say. And that night was magical. We got in and, man, we just started ripping on it. And when we came out with Chevy Silverado at the end, it was like 3 freaking years. And it's the most personal song on the album to me. It is truly about me and my life and my experience and, you know, my love for my first truck. And the moral of the song is buy a Chevy Silverado, don't get a girlfriend, because your Chevy won't leave you, your girlfriend will. So it's kind of like, it's so funny, but then it's also so deep and has so many stories rooted within just, you know, heartbreak, love, the truck itself, yeah, everything. So yeah, that's, it took a long time, 3 years, and it took a lot of rewriting, but I'm so glad that it's out now and people are enjoying it, yeah.
0: Well, here it is, my co-host Bailey Zimmerman at number 13, Chevy Silverado.

0: My co-host Bailey Zimmerman again at number 13, Chevy Silverado. I'm Lon Helton, and coming up, the latest from a guy who became the very first artist friend for my co-host Bailey Zimmerman.
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0: Kane Brown up a couple to number 12 with Woman. Bailey Zimmerman is my co-host this week. And before we leave Kane, when he was in here as my co-host, we talked about you.
1: Yeah, Bailey's a sweet kid, man. You can tell. I wish I had his energy. But he just happy, you know, no ego. That's my favorite thing. I hate when I get with an artist that just has an ego. Just sweet. I wish nothing but the best for him and just to see his career keep going up.
0: Yeah, and just curious, were you familiar with his truck business before he became an artist?
1: I didn't know that he was getting into all the builds and stuff, but I'm into all that as well. Like, I've got the F-250 King Ranch lifted. So we're both in the same type of game, but he went a little further with it.
2: Yeah, it's the funniest thing, because that's like, he invited me over to play on the golf simulator.
0: Yeah.
2: And in like 5 seconds, we were in the garage.
0: Yeah.
2: And he was just showing me all his cars. I'm like, dude, whoa, like, this is so sick. And
0: And then
2: I have not gotten to see him, but maybe two or three times since then.
0: Oh, really?
2: Because we're so busy. KB, he just legend, man. And to me, the inspiration from KB, where I started listening to him, I was listening to him a long time ago when he was on Facebook. So that's where, when I started doing my thing on TikTok, that was like a lot of the inspiration was Kane. He's like, well, if he did the thing on social media, then this could be my turn, you know, maybe or something.
0: We were singing Chris Young songs.
2: It's so cool, dude. It's so cool, man. It's like, there's all these people that I've met that have given me like crazy pieces of advice that just stick with me since. And it's all people that I was listening to growing up.
0: Yeah, before long, that's going to happen to you as well, I'm sure. Well, from Kane at number 12, on to number 11, here's Ella Langley and Morgan Wallen, I Can't Love You Anymore.

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8: Well, thanks again, Bailey. We're at number 10. Here's Corey Kent and Co. Wetzel, Rocky Mountain Low.

0: Corey Kent and Cole Wetzel at number 10, Rocky Mountain Low. Bailey Zimmerman, along as my co-host this week. Let's talk a little bit about a song that hit number one back in 2023, Rock in a Hard Place.
1: So it was written by Heath Warren, Jacob Hackworth, and Jet Black. And Jet told a story about how he had a fight in Boston with his girl, and he was like, man, I've got this hook called Rock in a Hard Place. I think it'd be good. So it's like funny because when it says midnight in Austin, it's actually supposed to be midnight in Boston. But for somehow we changed it to Austin somewhere. So I saw it. I heard it first on Instagram. Heath was just like playing it with an acoustic guitar and this like little candle. And as my producer, Austin, actually was like, dude, listen to this song Heath Warren just like posted. It's like a really, really cool song. You should cut it. And I was like, okay. So like first verse in, I was like, oh, dude, this song is awesome. Like this song is like an insane song. So we cut it and then we just like put it out. I just put it on TikTok and then everybody just started loving it. And I had no idea that it would do what it's done, but it's been crazy with this song. We

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0: Chris Jansen moving up 3 to number 9, Me and a Beer. We're counting down hits this week with Bailey Zimmerman. And up next is somebody that you want to talk about, Megan Maroney.
1: Yeah, Megan, I've believed in her since, oh my gosh, I've believed in her for a long time. Since I first saw her on TikTok, I was like, that voice is really, really cool. And I haven't heard that from like anybody in a long time, you know? And I think she's gonna write really cool songs. And I love seeing her be on the charts, you know, because she really deserves it. She works really hard.
0: Oh man, she really does. And she is number 8 this week. So Megan Maroney, Beautiful Things.

0: that's Megan Maroney once again at number 8 with Beautiful Things. I'm Lon Helton, and coming up, my co-host Bailey Zimmerman plays Stadiums with Morgan Wallen.
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9: Hey Dayton, this is Blake Mazelin, your favorite injury attorney. We need to be together as a community, looking out for one another. If you see someone get hurt, if you know someone that got hurt, hold up the number 4. Let them know I'm here. Let them know as a community we can put it back together. 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

0: Morgan Wallen up a couple to number seven, don't we? Bailey Zimmerman is my co-host this week, and of course, we got to talk about Morgan. I mean, you were out with him a couple times on the road. Just how did that experience maybe influence what you're doing now in your own headlining tour?
1: It kind of built it, because 4 years ago, I had never sang before or played guitar or even thought about even any of this stuff ever. So getting to go out on the road with Morgan really just, he just showed me how to be an entertainer and how to do it at the highest level, and getting to watch that every single night, watching Hardy, watching Ernest as well, all those guys, watching Parker McCollum, Luke Bryan, all these people, right? They just kind of helped morph my show, because I was like, oh, I really like that, so I'm going to try to do that. And oh, I don't know if I like that, so I'm just going to do it my way this way. But having all those, I guess, inspos from, you know, watching them and being able to be out with them, especially Morgan. I mean, we were together a lot. Yeah, just molded my live show, molded me and who I am as an entertainer, yeah.
0: But I imagine it also makes you want to headline your own stadium tours someday.
1: I hope so. That would be the sickest. But man, I'm just grateful to be where I'm at now. I really, you know, lately I've tried to quit focusing on the future and just focus on the now and be here right now, because I don't know if I'm going to get to stadiums, but I've got a sold out amphitheater tour right now. So let's be here right now and enjoy this, and we'll worry about the stadiums and arenas when they come.
0: Yeah, I think that's a pretty good way to look at it at this point. Well, from Morgan at seven, on to number six, here's Tucker Whitmore, Brunette.

0: Tucker Wetmore was number one last week with his song. He's number six this week, Brunette. Bailey Zimmerman is my co-host this week, and another guy who you recently did a show with, Tyler Hubbard.
1: Yeah, so me and Tyler played Country Thunder Saskatchewan. When we were there, I was a little nervous to go up to him because he was opening up for me, which is really weird. Super, super weird. I still can't wrap my head around it because that's like Tyler Hubbard. I grew up on FGL. I still have grown up on Tyler's music as well as solo project. And I just thought it was really, really weird. So I'm like, dude, can I go up to him and hang out with him? Because you're my idol, but you're opening up for me. This is really weird. So I just finally just worked up the nerve and was like, yep, I got to go over. And he was the nicest guy. So we started kicking it off, just talking, hanging, and I'm like, holy freaking crap, dude. Like, freaking Tyler Hubbard, bro. And I'm like geeking out. And finally at the end, I go, I got to say it, bro. This is weird. This is weird for me, having you open it up for me. And I just want to make sure that it's cool. And he was like, no, man, come on. I'm honored to be out here with you, man. Like, you've been killing it. You've been crushing it. Like, this is how it goes, man. And I'm just honored to be here with you. And we just hung out all night. And then he invited me up to do cruise. And 12-year-old me is, like, freaking out. Like, I'm going to go up with Tyler Hubbard and sing cruise. This is going to be the craziest moment in my life, you know. And, yeah, so I just wanted to shout out Tyler because he was really nice to me and really made me feel welcomed, and that's all I ask for in a person. So freaking love you, Tyler.

0: Florida Georgia Line's debut number one from 2012, that's Cruise.
1: I'm Bailey Zimmerman here with Lon Hilton. Coming up, Lon and I will have the week's top five. Country Countdown USA.
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0: Jason Aldean up a couple to number five. That's Don't Tell on Me. Bailey Zimmerman is my co-host this week. And up next to the countdown is a guy that I understand you've got a very interesting nickname for.
1: Oh, man. I call him Joshy Rashi. This guy, man, he's just down to earth. Canadian, so classic, right? I mean, all Canadians are so nice. But yeah, the first time we met, it was just like, kicked it right off. Love this guy. Love his voice. It's so unique. And then getting to tour with him was just something different. Getting to watch his live show was really fun. And just see how much hard work he puts into it inspired me to work even harder, because that guy works his freaking butt off.
0: Well, we're talking about Josh Ross, who's next at number four, Hate How You Look.

Josh Ross up one to number four, Hate How You Look. And by the way, Josh is going to be in here as my co-host next week, and it's going to be his very first time, so we'll get to know him a little bit and talk about writing that song. That's Josh Ross next week as my co-host. This week's co-host is Bailey Zimmerman. We're at three, Riley Green, and Change My Mind.

0: Riley Green again at number three, Change My Mind.
1: I'm Bailey Zimmerman here with Lon Hilton. Coming up, Lon and I will have the number one song in the USA. Country Countdown
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0: Ella Langley at number two, Be Her. Bailey Zimmerman is my countdown co-host this week, and I know you're about to wrap up your 2026 headlining tour, but you do have a bunch of fairs and festivals coming up. But besides that, kind of what else you got on the schedule for this summer?
1: I'm going to probably go home, see my boys as well. A lot of time with my dogs in the pool. And yeah, other than that, I'm going to spend a lot of time with my mom. What else am I going to do? Probably continue to write songs for this new album. But, you know, we spent so much time on this last album that I think I'm going to take a little time for myself to just enjoy all the hard work and the success over the last, you know, few years, and just take some time, see my friends, see my family, hang out with my dogs, make sure everybody's doing okay. And then after that, it's going to be on in the studio. We're going to keep writing, keep recording, and just keep doing the thing.
0: Well, sounds like a great way to spend this summer. We are going to move on to the number one song in the USA. Belongs to Jordan Davis, Turn This Truck Around.

0: Jordan Davis with his 11th number one, Turn This Truck Around. And there they are, the top 30 country hits in the USA as compiled by Country Air Check. We've been counting them down here with my co-host Bailey Zimmerman. And looking ahead for you a little bit, you're doing a big tour of Europe this fall, right?
1: Yep. The fact that I have fans overseas.
0: Yeah.
1: Whoa.
0: Yeah.
1: People that actually listen to my music over there.
0: Yeah.
1: Whoa. That's crazy.
0: That's
1: and I sold tickets.
0: That's a major concept, isn't it?
1: I sold tickets over there. Like, people were like, I'm going to go and buy these tickets for this kid in Nashville, Tennessee. He's coming over. I think it's so cool, man. I'll never take that for granted.
0: Well, for those and all of his dates, of course, go to BaileyZimmermanMusic.com. Current hit is Chevy Silverado. Best luck with that. And as always, man, love to have you in here. Thanks for helping me count down the hits.
1: Yeah, thank you so much.
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It's Jesse Lee here, our birthday bash. Coming up Saturday, July 25th at the Nutter Center this year, it's Party with Parker, McCollum, Gabby Barrett, and Cassie Ashton.

Taylor Swift, and this is my new song, I Knew It, I Knew You. But I knew it, I knew you. The song I Knew It, I Knew You came about because I was lucky enough to get to see a version of Toy Story 5. I immediately really identified with the characters, namely Jessie, and I wanted to write a song from her perspective.

0: K99.1 FM, the station you could count on for new country in the Miami Valley. It's Jesse Lee here. That was Taylor Swift. I knew it. I knew you. Heard in the new Toy Story movie, Toy Story 5. Is anybody going to see it? I know a lot of people probably are, but I have not seen Toy Story since the second one. I've seen the first and second, still haven't seen the third, haven't seen the fourth, so I probably won't see the fifth. Maybe one day I'll get around to catching up on all the Toy Story films.
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K99.1 FM playing new country for you on this Saturday morning. I'm Jesse Lee. Here's Jason Aldean. Don't tell on me. Going out to Springfield. Thanks for that request on the open mic through our app. Get your song request in right now. Let me know where you're listening from this Saturday morning.

Hopefully another great September day, September 26th at the Clark County Fairgrounds. Hastings Farm Fest 26 is back. Tickets are on sale right now. Here's Shaboozy and Jelly Roll now for West Carrollton.

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Playing what you want to hear across the Miami Valley this morning. I'm Jesse Lee. It's Low Cash, hometown home, going out to Piqua. Lainey Wilson with John Mayer. 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
1: 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Jesse Lee hanging with you again. It's another Sunday morning here in the Miami Valley. If you're a Red Lobster fan, you might like this. I still to this day have not had Red Lobster, but they're giving one fan an endless shrimp card for 25 years. 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

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It's Jesse Lee joining you, and this is Hardy, Eric Church, Morgan Wallen, Tim McGraw, MacArthur. Thanks, Springfield Centerville, for these requests. My name's J-

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Billy making a stop in the Kroger parking lot on Woodman Drive, noon to 1. Coming up this Tuesday, he'll have some swag and you can win some prizes. Everybody.

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Good afternoon, Jesse Lee here. 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

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I'm Jesse Lee. 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

0: K99.1 FM, the station you can count on for new country in the Miami Valley. You just heard Riley Green, his new song, Think As You Drunk. Hey there, I'm Jesse Lee. I've been really craving a Marion's Pizza, so some of you probably saying, well, just go get Marion's Pizza. I might do that tonight because I've been craving just a deluxe pizza with everything on it for Marion's in particular. Don't know why. Speaking of pizza, some sad news out of Springfield if you didn't see this. Michael Shaw, founder of Mikey's Pizza in Springfield, died at the age of 34 the other day. He was a Shawnee High School grad and founded Mikey's Pizza back in 2015.
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We're talking about Darius Rucker's show, Zach Brown Band, Tim McGraw, Brothers Osborne, Thomas Rhett, Brooks and Dunn, Dan and Chase. Check out the website. Here's Jason Aldean.

Miami Valley's home for new country, K99.1 FM. Jesse Lee still with you this Sunday afternoon. A lot of requests for MacArthur. Had some out of Beaver Creek, Xenia. One out of Piqua as well. Here you go.

playing the best new country for the Miami Valley on this Sunday morning. I'm Jesse Lee, hanging with you on K99.1 FM. Keep those song requests coming. You can put through your request anytime on the app. Just make

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0: Always playing the latest country from Luke Bryan for the Miami Valley. It's Country and She Knows It, his new song, right here on New Country, K99.1 FM. I'm Jesse Lee. A lot of sports going on. A lot of championships going on. NBA Finals, Stanley Cup Finals. Got the World Cup. Baseball still going on, of course. What have you been watching? I've been watching a lot of the NBA Finals, and you know, it's that time of year where the Reds start stinking and they're in last place still. Remember a month ago they were in first place? Yeah, I always say, don't get your hopes up. If you're a Reds fan, can't do it. Maybe we'll start winning again, but you know, we're just going to start losing right after that again.
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0: this is Taylor Swift, and this is my new song, I Knew It, I Knew You. But I knew it, I knew you. The song I Knew It, I Knew You came about because I was lucky enough to get to see a version of Toy Story 5. I immediately really identified with the characters, namely Jessie, and I wanted to write a song from her perspective.
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I'm Jesse Lee. Have a great rest of your Sunday. I'm back in next Saturday morning. Here's Ellen Langley with Be Her. Nate Daniels is here. He'll be hanging with you till 7.

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If you got a request, get to the K99.1 FM app. It is free in the App Store. Just leave us your voice, your beautiful radio voice, in the open mic, and we'll hook you up. Hey!

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1: 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Good Sunday afternoon. Nate Daniels right here. Brand new stuff from Kenny Chesney. And we got some brand new stuff from Cody Johnson. World premiere all weekend long. Horseback is the name of the tune. 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

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Fort Recovery Harvest Jubilee wrapping up this afternoon after a good weekend. That's good stuff, man. Luke Combs, new music here.

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You gotta ride, ride, ride. 2026 is ripe for a lot of music for us, and I have a lot that I am really struggling not to share. I think it will be as exciting a year as I've ever had.

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0: 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Yeah, here's the deal on that one. It's going to be at Nutter Center this year, July 25th. It's a Saturday night show. It's going to be awesome. He's got Gabby Barrett and Cassie Ashton with him. We're all going to be there, too, so check out all the details, K99.1FM.com, on how you can get out there and celebrate our birthday with us.
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0: Taylor Swift, and this is my new song, I Knew It, I Knew You. But I knew it, I knew you. The song I Knew It, I Knew You came about because I was lucky enough to get to see a version of Toy Story 5. I immediately really identified with the characters, namely Jessie, and I wanted to write a song from her perspective.
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1: I Knew It, I Knew You, brand new music from the Toy Story 5 soundtrack. Are you going to go see that one? Well, Taylor Swift showed up for the premiere this week. Big movies coming out this summer. We got that one. I saw Mandalorian and Grogu a few weeks ago. I actually liked that one. Not a whole lot of people did. I'm out on the He-Man thing, the Masters of the Universe. I didn't like it when I was a kid. Sorry.
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1: I knew I'd see her around. I'd be at some party, she'd show up and I'd be walking out. Or across some parking lot, hiding behind her sister. I'd look up, she'd be at the red light beside me in that white Maxima with the sticker on the back. I'd act.

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I see them everywhere together, and it's hitting a little too close to home. She's so far gone.

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Shouting out all our friends down there. Butler County, Houston Woods Arts and Crafts Fair in Oxford winding up today. Some good fun this weekend. It's Luke Cole.

0: 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The K99.1 FM street team, look out for the band. They're going to be out at Kroger in the parking lot there at Woodman Drive on Tuesday from noon to 1. Billy's going to be out there. Tell him Nate Daniels sent you. Maybe get a Luxor swag.
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New country from the Miami Valley, K99.1 FM. Do you believe it's been 15 years since Scotty McCreery debuted on the Grand Ole Opry stage? He celebrated Thursday night at the Opry. The new collection, 15, comes out July 17th. I can't wait to snag a copy of it.

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0: 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Great stuff from Riley Green. Think As You Drunk, Nate Daniels right here. That's one of my favorites that we got on right now. The second Nate update is coming back to you tomorrow morning. The wait's almost over. 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

Taylor Swift, and this is my new song, I Knew It, I Knew You. But I knew it, I knew you. The song I Knew It, I Knew You came about because I was lucky enough to get to see a version of Toy Story 5. I immediately really identified with the characters, namely Jessie. And

0: 99.1 FM, Jordan Knight with New Country Nights at Taylor Swift from the Toy Story 5 soundtrack called I Knew It, I Knew You. 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I shouldn't be that shocked. I am, though, when it comes to a different trend that now Gen Z is doing to stay young and beautiful. This is called tan maxing. You know about that? Yes. Where you make sure that you stay nice and tan by going out in the sun or using paint to rub it on your skin. I'm sure, give it a little bit of time, it'll be replaced in 10 years by chemo maxing. I certainly hope not.
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